0: National Weather Service in Norman has issued a severe thunderstorm warning for northeastern Jackson County in southwestern Oklahoma, west-central Kiowa County in southwestern Oklahoma, southeastern Greer County in southwestern Oklahoma, until 8 p.m. Central Daylight Time. At 7.01 p.m. Central Daylight Time, a severe thunderstorm was located 4 miles southeast of Granite, moving south at 5 miles an hour. Expected hazards include golf ball-sized hail and 60 miles an hour wind gusts. This is a radar-indicated threat. The following impacts are expected. People and animals outdoors will be injured. Expect hail damage to roofs, siding, windows, and vehicles. Expect wind damage to roofs, siding, and trees. Locations impacted include Granite, Blair, Lone Wolf, Warren, Hester, and Altus-Lugard Lake. For your protection, move to an interior room on the lowest floor of a building.
1: And Trump previously threatened to block has been delayed. The Windsor-Detroit Bridge Authority says a ribbon-cutting ceremony scheduled for tomorrow has been postponed, quote, to resolve any outstanding issues. The Gordie Howe International Bridge is jointly owned by Canada and Michigan and was expected to open to traffic later this month. Federal forecasters say the cyclical weather pattern El Niño has officially begun, and as NPR's Nate Rott reports, it could be one of the strongest on record.
2: El Niño is a periodic weather pattern in the Pacific Ocean that can cause major shifts in global weather patterns, bringing hotter temperatures and more extreme weather to many parts of the world. The National Oceanic and Atmospheric Administration says there's a 63% chance it becomes a very strong event, what some scientists call a super El Niño, over the coming months. Forecasters warn it's impossible to predict how the shifting weather will play out exactly, but previous research has shown that El Niños can exacerbate drought in some areas while bringing torrential rains to others. Further complicating forecasts is global warming and how El Niño plays out on top of an already rapidly warming planet. Nate Rott, NPR News.
1: A man said to be the last child of a Union Civil War veteran has died, according to Sons of Union Veterans of the Civil War. William Poole of Bolivar, Missouri, died at age 101. Poole's father, Charles Parker Poole, served in the 6th West Virginia Volunteer Infantry Regiment. He was 80 years old when William Poole was born in 1925. This is NPR News from Washington.
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4: From APM, American Public Media, this is Performance Today. I'm Valerie Kaler. Glad to have you along for today's musical adventures and discoveries. Let's start with some lively Schumann. Literally, the third movement of Robert Schumann's Violin Sonata No. 1 is tagged Lebhaft, which means lively, animated, vivacious. Grace Park is the violinist, Gilles von Settel, the pianist, and they gave this performance at the Music Academy of the West in Santa Barbara, California.

0: The National Weather Service in Norman has issued a severe thunderstorm warning for southeastern Ouachita County in western Oklahoma, central Caddo County in southwestern Oklahoma, northeastern Kiowa County in southwestern Oklahoma, until 8:15 p.m. Central Daylight Time. At 7:09 p.m. Central Daylight Time, severe thunderstorms were located along a line extending from 6 miles northeast of Grace Mountaineer Mountain View, moving southeast at 10 miles an hour. Expected hazards include golf ball size hail and 60 miles an hour wind gusts. This is a radar indicated threat. The following impacts are expected: people and animals outdoors will be injured. Expect hail damage to roofs, siding, windows, and vehicles. Expect wind damage to roofs, siding, and trees. Locations impacted include Anadarko, Carnegie, Mountain View, Fort Cobb, Verdon, Gracemont, Fort Cobb Reservoir, Cogar, Albert, and Lake Chickasha. For your protection, move to an interior room on the lowest floor of a building.
1: Violinist Grace Park and pianist Gilles von Sattel bring in the fireworks. That was the finale of the Sonata No. 1 in A minor by Robert Schumann, a performance at the Music Academy of the West in

0: This would be a stable position for him and provide a reliable income for the family. Schumann gave it the old college try, but he was kind of shy and not a very strong conductor. And it didn't help that there was a lot of absenteeism from both his orchestra and choir, and a lot of squabbling when they did show up. About a year in, he started corralling his best players into curated chamber ensembles, and he wrote a fair amount of chamber music for them, like the Violin Sonata No. 1 we just heard. In a moment, a man loses his mind over a dance, and another man loses his head as a result. 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
0: 4 years before, the Vienna Philharmonic and the Vienna State Opera allowed women to be members of their orchestras, a young woman stepped in front to conduct them. The year was 1993, the opera La Boheme by Puccini. Australian conductor Simone Young was about to enter the pit to lead the all-male orchestra at the Vienna State Opera, the first woman ever to conduct them. She was keenly aware that the moment was historic. She thought to herself, quote, "This could be the most embarrassing 2 hours of your life. They could hate you, they could work against you from the start. Or it could be the beginning of a fabulous relationship." Young also knew that whether it went horribly or wonderfully, the outcome would be the same. The glass ceiling would be shattered forever. Young decided, how bad could it be? All she needed was to do her job. She led the performance and launched a great working relationship with that orchestra. And in 2005, she became the first woman to lead the Vienna Philharmonic in concert as well. For her, these moments were really just business. Young says she's focused on her career, on continuing to serve the music over anything else. She's become well-known all over the world for her interpretation of opera giants like Richard Wagner and Richard Strauss. Here's just a taste of her leading music from the opera Salome by Strauss, The Dance of the Seven Veils. Simone Young conducting the Orchestra of the Swiss Romande in Geneva, Switzerland.

National Weather Service in Norman has issued a severe thunderstorm warning for northern Grady County in central Oklahoma until 8 p.m. Central Daylight Time. At 7:20 p.m. Central Daylight Time, a

severe thunderstorm was located near Minco, moving south at 10 miles an hour. Expected hazards include golf ball size hail and 60 miles an hour wind gusts. This is a radar indicated threat. The following impacts are expected: people and animals outdoors will be injured. Expect hail damage to roofs, siding, windows, and vehicles. Expect wind damage to roofs, siding, and trees. Locations impacted include Tuttle, Minco, Verdon, Amber, and Pocasset. For your protection, move to an interior room on the lowest floor of a building. Torrential rainfall is occurring with this storm and may lead to flash flooding. Do not drive your vehicle through flooded roads.

Salome dances into a frenzy, then throws herself at the feet of the king in the final moments of the Dance of the Seven Veils from the opera Salome by Richard Strauss. We heard that musical unveiling from a concert in Geneva, Switzerland. Conductor Simone Young led the orchestra of the Swiss Romande. The story of Salome is from the Bible in both the Gospel of Mark and Matthew. And the tale is dark and disturbing. There are lies and deception, a provocative dance, a rash promise, and then a cold-blooded murder. In Germany, when Strauss's opera called Salome was premiered in 1905, the piece was declared degenerate. So naturally, everybody wanted to see it. Salome was produced in 50 opera houses within 2 years. And Richard Strauss made enough money to build the mansion he and his wife lived in for the rest of their lives.

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2: By any measure, Louise Ferranc was a musician of great skill and great stature. She was a whiz kid at the piano, soon propelled herself into Johann Hummel's advanced placement piano class and Anton Reicha's composition class. When she got married, she and her husband toured together as performers, then launched a very successful publishing house. In her 30s, she was tapped for a permanent professorship at the Paris Conservatory. And she was a great teacher. Many of her students won the top prize at the conservatory, and tons of them went on to careers as professional musicians. And yet, she got paid less than her male colleagues. Significantly less. Half as much. For 10 years. After one of her compositions was a huge hit, she marched into the administrator's office and basically said, "Look at this. It's a hit. I'm a hit. Pay me what I'm worth." Louise Ferranc demanded equal pay, and she got it. Here's a piece Louise Ferranc wrote about a decade before that battle for equal pay, her piano quintet No. 1 from 1839.

National Weather Service in Norman has issued a severe thunderstorm warning for northwestern Comanche County in southwestern Oklahoma, southwestern Caddo County in southwestern Oklahoma, northeastern Kiowa County in southwestern Oklahoma, until 8:30 p.m. Central Daylight Time. At 7:51 p.m. Central Daylight Time, a severe thunderstorm was located 8 miles south of Mountain View, moving south at 10 miles an hour. Expected hazards include ping pong ball size hail and 60 miles an hour wind gusts. This is a radar indicated threat. The following impacts are expected: people and animals outdoors will be injured. Expect hail damage to roofs, siding, windows, and vehicles. Expect wind damage to roofs, siding, and trees. Locations impacted include Cooperton and northwestern Wichita Mountains Wildlife Refuge. For your protection, move to an interior room on the lowest floor of a building.

French composer Louise Ferranc wrote that in 1839, her Piano Quintet No. 1. We heard it from a performance at the Colorado College Summer Music Festival. John Novacek at the piano, Andrew Wan, violin, Toby Apple played viola, more about him in just a moment, Bian Sang played the cello, Susan Cahill on the double bass. Toby Apple plays viola. He's really, really good. Toby Apple is also a chef. He spent several years running a restaurant in Santa Fe. And for a year, he was the personal chef for the artist Georgia O'Keeffe. My esteemed predecessor, Fred Child, got to join him in the kitchen a few years ago, and they made a cooking video together. Fred said that something that stuck with him as he was watching Toby with a knife slicing onions paper thin ridiculously fast, it made him nervous for the fingers on Toby's left hand, which are, you know, pretty important for playing the viola. But both his viola technique and his knife technique are excellent. Dude has chops. Violist and chef Toby Apple. 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Revenute approves businesses based on revenue, not credit, with funds approved and available in a day. More at

0: National Weather Service in Norman has issued a severe thunderstorm warning for west central Grady County in central Oklahoma, southeastern Caddo County in southwestern Oklahoma until 8:45 p.m. Central Daylight Time. At 7:57 p.m. Central Daylight Time, a severe thunderstorm was located near Anadarko, moving southeast at 15 miles an hour. Expected hazards include ping pong ball size hail and 60 miles an hour wind gusts. This is a radar indicated threat. The following impacts are expected: people and animals outdoors will be injured. Expect hail damage to roofs, siding, windows, and vehicles. Expect wind damage to roofs, siding, and trees. Locations impacted include Anadarko, Apache, Cyril, Verdon, Cement, Agawam, Lake Chickasha, Ninicaw, Stecker, and Laverty. For your protection, move to an interior room on the lowest floor of a building.
1: Composer Sammy Musa does not often describe his music in words. No program notes, no explanations in interviews. But he does say that he writes the music he would want to hear. And he says, quote, "It's music for the ears, not for the tending of intellectual superiority. It's music for the senses. It's music for humans." From APM, American Public Media, this is Performance Today. I'm Valerie Kaler. On the way this hour, composer Sammy Musa makes his PT debut with the world premiere performance of his Concerto for Flute and Orchestra. Emmanuel Paoud and the French National Orchestra, just 5 minutes ahead.
2: Live from NPR News in Washington, I'm Ryland Barton. A key surveillance tool that allows the U.S. to collect intelligence abroad will likely expire tomorrow. That's because Congress failed to temporarily extend the program today in a protest of President Trump's temporary pick to head the nation's intelligence agencies, who has no intelligence experience. Trump put forward a new nominee today, Jay Clayton, but he won't be confirmed before the FISA surveillance authorization expires, as NPR's Eric McDaniel explains.
3: Both chambers of Congress have left town. That's bad in that it shows the president doesn't have a lot of regard for congressional realities right now. He didn't even have to announce Pulte when he did. It was sort of an unforced rake stump. But it's not so scary because FISA can still be used for many months under existing authorization. So unless a lot of telecom companies stop providing these communications, which is unlikely but not impossible, the government will still be able to use it without issue.
2: NPR's Eric McDaniel reporting. The Trump administration says it's suspending homelessness funding for Los Angeles, citing financial mismanagement. NPR's Jennifer Ludden reports federal officials say they'll investigate the local agency that oversees the money.
4: The move is the latest blow to the Los Angeles Homeless Services Authority, or LASA, which has long coordinated services for both L.A., city, and county. Last year, audits found it failed to properly track spending or the outcome of programs. The county then said it would pull its local money out of the agency, and the city of L.A. was considering the same. Now, the federal housing agency HUD says it will investigate whether LASA broke any laws in its handling of federal contracts. In a statement, the local agency said it's already working to improve oversight. L.A. Mayor Karen Bass noted that homelessness there has finally come down the past 2 years and said HUD's actions would jeopardize that progress. Jennifer Ludden, NPR News.
2: Public transit agencies across the U.S. will move millions of fans to World Cup matches. NPR's Joel Rose reports tensions are already mounting over recent problems at the main rail hub in New York City.
5: NJ Transit is so worried about problems at New York's Penn Station that it's chartered two large boats to ferry fans across the Hudson River after matches, if necessary. The agency's CEO, Chris Kaluri, says he told a top aide to start working on a backup plan during a recent string of infrastructure failures at Penn Station.
6: Lance, I think I texted you at some ungodly hour and said, yeah, we're going to need a bigger boat.
5: Kaluri says he will not hesitate to blame any rail problems on Amtrak, which owns Penn Station and the nearby tracks. Amtrak officials say they're prepared to deliver smooth and reliable service. The first match in New Jersey is set for Saturday. Joel Rose, NPR News.
2: U.S. producer prices climbed last month after the fastest pace since November 2022, fueled by surging energy prices. The producer price index shows inflation before it reaches consumers, and it jumped 6.5% from May of last year. This is NPR News. A memo from U.S. health regulators is raising questions about a decision to authorize fruit-flavored e-cigarettes. The FDA says adding flavors like mango and blueberry didn't help smokers quit when compared with tobacco-flavored vapes. The decision marked a first for the agency and has been heavily criticized by health groups and lawmakers. New Mexico officials say they are aggressively working to quarantine an infection of the New World screwworm after it was confirmed in a dog this week. It's the second state to confirm the fly. Daniel Montano of member station KUNM reports.
7: Officials declared an emergency and set up a 12-mile infested zone around the affected location in Eunice, which sits on the border with Texas. That's where the first U.S. case of the worm in 60 years was detected just 4 days earlier. Dr. Sammy Hollick, New Mexico State Veterinarian, says state officials will continue to inspect animals and educate locals on what to look for.
8: The main thing is to try to determine how this case got there, and that's the goal right now, so that we have a better understanding of what's going on.
7: The parasite lays its eggs in a wound on an animal, and its larvae feed on living tissue. At least 7 cases have been confirmed since June 3rd. For NPR News, I'm Daniel Montano in Albuquerque.
2: A federal judge in Mississippi has removed lawyers from a contractual dispute after discovering both sides used AI to draft legal briefs. According to the Mississippi Free Press, the filings included hallucinations, that is, legal sources generated by AI out of thin air. The judge barred 2 of the lawyers from appearing before the Northern District of Mississippi courts for 2 years. This is NPR News from Washington.
9: 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Other contributors include the estate of Joan B. Kroc, whose bequest serves as an enduring investment in the future of public radio and seeks to help NPR be the model for high-quality journalism in the 21st century. This is NPR.
1: 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I'm Valerie Kaler. Time now for a PT debut. Composer Sammy Moussa, born in Montreal, currently living in Berlin. In recent years, his music has been played all over the world by the New York Philharmonic, the London Symphony Orchestra, the Vienna Philharmonic, and more. When he's been asked about his creative process over the past decade, Sammy Moussa would rather not talk about inspiration or his influences. He says he gets the job done through hard, focused work, plain and simple. And he adds, quote, "I simply sit at my desk and make attempts. Composing, like most work, requires concentration. The most difficult aspect is not the composing itself, but maintaining the concentration." That description may lack pizzazz, but it doesn't mean his music is sterile or lifeless. Here's an example from a concert in Paris. Evocative new music born out of a steady, concentrated workflow. Emmanuel Paoud is playing the flute. Fabien Gabel conducts the French National Orchestra. This is the world premiere of the Concerto for Flute and Orchestra by Sammy Moussa.

National Weather Service in Norman has issued a severe thunderstorm warning for northwestern Comanche County in southwestern Oklahoma, southwestern Caddo County in southwestern Oklahoma, east central Kiowa County in southwestern Oklahoma, until 9:15 p.m. Central Daylight Time. At 8:23 p.m. Central Daylight Time, a severe thunderstorm was located 9 miles northwest of Mears, moving south at 10 miles an hour. Expected hazards include 60 miles an hour wind gusts and quarter-size hail. This is a radar-indicated threat. The following impacts are expected. Hail damage to vehicles is expected. Expect wind damage to roofs, siding, and trees. Locations impacted include Madison Park, Lake Latonka, Mears, northwestern Fort Sill, and Wichita Mountains Wildlife Refuge. For your protection, move to an interior room on the lowest floor.

Brand new music from a concert in Paris. That was the world premiere of the Concerto for Flute and Orchestra by Sammy Moussa. Emmanuel Paoud played the flute, conductor Fabien Gabel with the French National Orchestra in concert at the Radio France Broadcasting House. Composer Sammy Moussa says that he writes music that he would want to hear, and he says it's music for the ears, not for the tending of intellectual superiority. It's music for the senses. It's music for humans. In a moment, folk tales from the Hidden Valley.

0: The National Weather Service in Norman has issued a severe thunderstorm warning for northeastern Comanche County in southwestern Oklahoma, southern Grady County in central Oklahoma, southeastern Caddo County in southwestern Oklahoma, until 9:15 p.m. Central Daylight Time. At 8:28 p.m. Central Daylight Time, a severe thunderstorm was located near Cement, moving southeast at 25 miles an hour. Expected hazards include 60 miles an hour wind gusts and quarter-size hail. This is a radar-indicated threat. The following impacts are expected. Hail damage to vehicles is expected. Expect wind damage to roofs, siding, and trees. Locations impacted include Chickasha, Cyril, Alec, Verdon, Cement, Norge, Agawam, Ninicaw, Acme, and Laverty. For your protection, move to an interior room on the lowest floor of...
1: Users get instruction, professional feedback, and mentorship, and the real-life experience of what it's like to be a professional working composer, starting with being asked to write a piece on deadline and ending with a world premiere played by world-class musicians. Pianist, composer, and Asian American rights advocate Daishuan Ai wrote the piece we're going to hear next for the ECI. Three tales from the folklore of Xiangxi. Violinist Eunice Kim and violist David Samuel gave this performance at the Walden Theater in Carmel Valley, California.

0: kind of hard to believe there were only two people playing there. Eunice Kim and David Samuel, violin and viola. But sounding like an entire string quartet sometimes. We heard them play three tales from the folklore of Xianxi by Daishuan Ai. Goes by Dax Ai. That concert at Walden Theater in Carmel Valley, California. Part of the ECI, the Emerging Composers Intensive. ECI was founded by violinist Cindy Wu and composer Wang Ji to bridge a gap they see in the education that young composers often get these days. Aspiring composers rarely get to work with world-class musicians, and that is a big part of what happens at ECI every summer in Carmel Valley, California. If you'd like to listen to Dax Ai's composition again, we got you covered. All our shows are archived for 30 days after the initial broadcast. 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In a moment, write or perform. Write or perform. Pianist Stephen Huff says, both please. 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
0: In the first 20 years of his life, Stephen Huff wrote quite a bit of music. Around age 21, he stopped composing, partly because his career as a pianist was taking off, but also because one of his mentors told him he couldn't do both. He had to choose between playing the piano and composing. Then, in 1995, he played a concert in New York City, including a piece he'd arranged. His friend, the composer John Corigliano, was in the audience.
3: And we were together afterwards, and he said, you know, Stephen, I enjoy that. Why don't you write your own music? And I thought, oh, well, yes, I used to do that.
0: So Stephen Huff started writing again, little by little, and he came to a larger perspective on the whole question.
3: There comes a point when, you know, the lack of confidence you have has to do with you thinking that everything is more significant, really, than it is. You know, if you can think that our time here is very short, then whether or not I'm writing a masterpiece or not actually doesn't really matter so much.
0: Huff says ever since, he's been writing nonstop. Here's a piece he wrote in 2019. Stephen Huff on stage at Spivey Hall playing his own Partita.

National Weather Service in Norman has issued a severe thunderstorm warning for Central Comanche County in southwestern Oklahoma until 9:30 p.m. Central Daylight Time. At 8:48 p.m. Central Daylight Time, a severe thunderstorm was located near Lake Latonka, moving southeast at 15 miles an hour. Expected hazards include ping pong ball size hail and 60 miles an hour wind gusts. This is a radar indicated threat. The following impacts are expected: people and animals outdoors will be injured. Expect hail damage to roofs, siding, windows, and vehicles. Expect wind damage to roofs, siding, and trees. Locations impacted include Lawton, Cache, Madison Park, Fort Sill, Mears, Lake Latonka, and Wichita Mountains Wildlife Refuge. For your protection, move to an interior room on the lowest floor of a building. Torrential rainfall is occurring with this storm and may lead to flash flooding. Do not drive your vehicle through flooded roads.

0: Stephen Huff at the piano playing a partita written by Stephen Huff in 2019. He gave that concert at Spivey Hall on the campus of Clayton State University in Morrow, Georgia. Our thanks to the Walter and Emily Spivey Foundation for that recording. 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I'm Valerie Kaler. 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

National Weather Service in Norman has issued a severe thunderstorm warning for Eastern Comanche County in southwestern Oklahoma, northwestern Stevens County in southern Oklahoma, until 10:15 p.m. Central Daylight Time. At 9:23 p.m. Central Daylight Time, a severe thunderstorm was located over northeastern Lawton, moving southeast at 20 miles an hour. Expected hazards include ping pong ball size hail and 60 miles an hour wind gusts. This is a radar indicated threat. The following impacts are expected: people and animals outdoors will be injured. Expect hail damage to roofs, siding, windows, and vehicles. Expect wind damage to roofs, siding, and trees. Locations impacted include Lawton, Geronimo, southeastern Fort Sill, and Central High. For your protection, move to an interior room on the lowest floor of a

National Weather Service in Norman has issued a severe thunderstorm warning for southeastern Comanche County in southwestern Oklahoma, northwestern Stevens County in southern Oklahoma, northeastern Cotton County in southwestern Oklahoma, until 10:30 p.m. Central Daylight Time. At 9:40 p.m. Central Daylight Time, severe thunderstorms were located along a line extending from 5 miles southwest of Sterling to 11 miles southeast of Lawton to 3 miles southwest of Geronimo, moving southeast at 15 miles an hour. These are destructive storms for locations in and southeast of Lawton. Expected hazards include 80 miles an hour wind gusts and golf ball size hail. Source, Broadcast Media. The following impacts are expected. Flying debris will be dangerous to those caught without shelter. Mobile homes will be heavily damaged. Expect considerable damage to roofs, windows, and vehicles. Extensive tree damage and power outages are likely. Locations impacted include Eastern Lawton, Duncan, Marlowe, Walters, Geronimo, Southeastern Fort Sill, Central High, Empire City, and Holland. This is a dangerous situation. These storms are producing widespread wind damage across Lawton. Seek shelter now inside a sturdy structure and stay away from wind.

National Weather Service in Norman has issued a severe thunderstorm warning for northwestern Jefferson County in southern Oklahoma, western Stevens County in southern Oklahoma, east central Cotton County in southwestern Oklahoma, until 11 p.m. Central Daylight Time. At 9:54 p.m. Central Daylight Time, severe thunderstorms were located along a line extending from 7 miles southwest of Marla to 6 miles north of Quorum to near Walters, moving southeast at 20 miles an hour. Expected hazards include 70 miles an hour wind gusts and quarter-size hail. This is a radar-indicated threat. The following impacts are expected. Hail damage to vehicles is expected. Expect considerable tree damage. Wind damage is also likely to mobile homes, roofs, and outbuildings. Locations impacted include Duncan, Marlowe, Walters, Comanche, Bray, Temple, Hastings, Larica Lake, Quorum, and Empire City. For your protection, move to an interior room on the lowest floor.

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National Weather Service in Norman has issued a severe thunderstorm warning for West Central Comanche County in southwestern Oklahoma, East Central Jackson County in southwestern Oklahoma, South Central Kiowa County in southwestern Oklahoma, northwestern Tillman County in southwestern Oklahoma, until 11 p.m. Central Daylight Time. At 10:07 p.m. Central Daylight Time, a severe thunderstorm was located near Hedrick, moving east at 20 miles an hour. Expected hazards include 60 miles an hour wind gusts and quarter-size hail. This is a radar-indicated threat. The following impacts are expected. Hail damage to vehicles is expected. Expect wind damage to roofs, siding, and trees. Locations impacted include Snyder, Mountain Park, Indiana, Manitou, Hedrick, and southwestern Fort Sill. For your protection, move to an interior room on the lowest floor of

National Weather Service in Norman has issued a severe thunderstorm warning for northern Jefferson County in southern Oklahoma, southeastern Stevens County in southern Oklahoma, until 11:15 p.m. Central Daylight Time. At 10:22 p.m. Central Daylight Time, severe thunderstorms were located along a line extending from 3 miles northeast of Comanche to near Hastings, moving southeast at 30 miles an hour. Expected hazards include 70 miles an hour wind gusts and quarter-size hail. This is a radar-indicated threat. The following impacts are expected. Hail damage to vehicles is expected. Expect considerable tree damage. Wind damage is also likely to mobile homes, roofs, and outbuildings. Locations impacted include Warika, Comanche, Ryan, Hastings, Loco, Addington, Sugden, and southeastern Warika Lake. For your protection, move to an interior room on the lowest floor of

National Weather Service in Norman has issued a severe thunderstorm warning for South Central Comanche County in southwestern Oklahoma, northwestern Cotton County in southwestern Oklahoma, until 11:15 p.m. Central Daylight Time. At 10:31 p.m. Central Daylight Time, a severe thunderstorm was located near Faxon, moving southeast at 15 miles an hour. Expected hazards include 60 miles an hour wind gusts and quarter-size hail. This is a radar-indicated threat. The following impacts are expected. Hail damage to vehicles is expected. Expect wind damage to roofs, siding, and trees. Locations impacted include Walters, Geronimo, Faxon, and Cookie Town. For your protection, move to an interior room on the lowest floor of a building.

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2: There's a beautiful woven sonic tapestry of genres throughout classical music, especially in the U.S., where cultural music like Black Southern spirituals gave rise to ragtime, which in turn evolved into jazz, and all of which impacted classical music. That impact made obvious in the early 20th century. There was an artistic revolution that started in Harlem in New York City. Composer James Price Johnson, who was hot in the early days of jazz, used his classical training to bring that jazz sound to classical. This is part of his Harlem Symphony. It's on the way. I'm Melanie Renata. This is Music Through the Night. You get to float through the whole spectrum of classical sounds this hour. A layering of inspiration, like this work, meant to pay homage to one of the greats, taking some of Rossini's unpublished salon pieces. Respighi crafted a salute to Rossini. It's his Rossiniana suite. Here's the Wuppertal Symphony.

0: a classical boost of energy on this late Thursday night. The Dover Quartet with Beethoven's String Quartet No. 6 in B flat major, Opus 18, No. 6.
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0: Of the six symphonies Haydn wrote for Paris, only one ventures into a minor key. And only that one earned a barnyard nickname. It happened because of this oboe. In the middle of what is otherwise a pretty stormy and serious first movement, the oboe slips in with a pecking theme so clucky, audiences couldn't help but hear a hen. Haydn never called it the hen, but you know how it goes. The nickname stuck anyway, and somehow it does fit perfectly. It's grand and silly all at once, and it's on the way. I'm Melanie Renata. I am so glad you're here. This is Music Through the Night. What you are about to hear is a concerto that honestly covers nearly the entire range of the clarinet. It goes from its darkest low notes to its most piercing high notes, sometimes all in the same breath. Andrew Mariner shows off that range alongside the Academy of St. Martin in the Fields. It's Carl Maria von Weber's second clarinet concerto in E-flat major.

0: Well, you can take the composer out of the opera, but you cannot take the opera out of the composer. Haydn's very operatic 83rd symphony in G minor, known as The Hen. Herbert von Karajan, conducting the Berlin Philharmonic.
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0: When you were little, where did your imagination run away with you? Did you find yourself creating magic potions out of leaves and pine cones? Or making up games with the neighborhood kids? Well, when composer Edward Elgar was a child, he would put on plays with his family. In fact, the first music he ever wrote was as a child for one of these plays. He kept journals of his early music, and when he grew up, he compiled that music and published it as two suites. This is one of them, and it's coming up. I'm Melanie Renata. This is Music Through the Night. Sonically, you start the hour here watching the grandmother of Navajo pianist and composer Connor Chi. He remembers her seated at a loom, weaving a rug, rhythmically plucking the threads. And here he performs his piece he wrote with that in mind. It's called Weaving.

0: 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Ernst Eichner's Harp Concerto No. 1 in C Major. 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
0: The only bad thing that you can say about Beethoven's Fourth Symphony is that it's not his third. And that it's not his fifth. It's a work that had the unfortunate timing of being composed after the groundbreaking Third Symphony. And then the Fifth Symphony, which premiered the very same year, was such a huge crowd pleaser that it basically overshadowed it. So later this hour, Beethoven's Fourth Symphony gets the spotlight and basks in its deserved glory. I'm Melanie Renata. I'm so glad you're here. This is Music Through the Night.

0: often overshadowed by his Eroica Symphony and his great Fifth Symphony, the Leipzig Gewandhaus giving Beethoven's Fourth Symphony the spotlight it deserves. Tonight's classical music programming is supported by JLL, helping businesses achieve goals through commercial real estate. 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
0: Who was your first role model? Someone who inspired your creativity or encouraged you. For composer Felix Mendelssohn, though naturally gifted, he still needed role models. His were Mozart, von Weber, and Beethoven. He drew inspiration from them as he formed his own unique style, and that inspiration helped him form 13 string symphonies when he was just a teen. This is one of them, his sixth in E-flat major. It's coming up. I'm Melanie Renata. I'm so glad you're here. Please stay with me.

0: side is redshifted, and it can reveal orbiting companions. Their gravity pushes and pulls the star, slightly changing its motion. Two bright stars with well-measured shifts are in view as the sky darkens this evening. Regulus is in the west, well to the upper left of the brilliant planets Venus and Jupiter. Its light is redshifted. It's moving away from us at about 9,300 miles per hour. And Ceres, quite low in the southeast, is sliding toward us at about 8,600 miles per hour, giving its light a definite blue shift. You can find out more about the stars in Stardate magazine, details at stardate.org. For the McDonald Observatory, I'm Billy Henry.
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2: 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I'm Steve Inskeep.
3: And I'm Leila Faldil. New research suggests that the neighborhood a child lives in leaves a lasting imprint on their brain. A large study found that local factors like poverty rates and housing quality were most closely linked to differences in brain development. NPR's John Hamilton reports.
4: A team of scientists looked at data on more than 2,300 children enrolled in a federally funded study known as ABCD for Adolescent Brain Cognitive Development. Scott Merrick of WashU School of Medicine in St. Louis says the team analyzed brain scans to detect differences in structure and organization.
5: The brain has many features to it, and what we do is we correlate those features to all sorts of data, whether it be in the environment, cognition, mental health, and things like that.
4: The team looked at more than 600 variables, ranging from a child's IQ to the availability of preschools near their home. Then they looked to see which of these variables were associated with biological differences, like the thickness of the brain's outer layer or the strength of connections between certain brain areas. Merrick says the factors that mattered most all had to do with socioeconomics.
5: How much poverty is in an area? How much overall opportunity for children? Is there a whole host of variables that are related to the social and economic constructs of a neighborhood?
4: Dr. Nico Dosenbach, another team member from WashU, says those factors simply overwhelm the much smaller influence of a child's IQ or mental health.
6: Socioeconomics was beating everything, and it wasn't subtle. It was by wide margins that it was the absolutely dominant variable.
4: He says earlier studies may have missed that because they didn't include detailed information about the environment in which kids were living. One surprise for the team was the brain areas where they found developmental differences. The team had expected to see changes in areas devoted to higher-level functions like attention and memory. Instead, they found differences in circuits that process sensory information or control movement. Dosenbach says that was puzzling, until the team realized that the brain of a child from a low-income neighborhood fit a familiar pattern.
6: It looks like a brain that has had less sleep and more stress exposure.
4: Stress and sleep deprivation are well known to affect motor and sensory areas of the brain. Merrick says this doesn't prove that socioeconomic factors are causing the brain differences the team saw, but he says the correlation offers a strong hint.
5: Something is going on. And so it's screaming to me that we need to do more research in this area and try to figure out how exactly it is that socioeconomics is becoming biologically embedded.
4: And whether the difference is still present in adults. The study appears in the journal Science. Russell Poldrack of Stanford University says the results are convincing and support a view that is becoming widely accepted among researchers.
7: It highlights the fact that the environment in which we grow up and live has powerful impacts on our brain.
4: Poldrack says the study also suggests that previous research may have overstated the influence of mental health and IQ on a child's brain development.
7: what I think hadn't been appreciated.

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4: On last week's Wait, Wait, Olympic champion Alana Myers-Taylor says she doesn't wear her medals into restaurants to get free food anymore, like she did when she first won bronze.
5: Haven't tried it because I think the stigma with the gold medal is people think you can.

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10: 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I'm Leila Faldin.
0: I'm Steve Inskeep.
11: And I'm A. Martinez. They were one of the breakthrough bands of 1996 and also one of that year's great tragedies. Sublime scored three huge hits with their major label debut.

0: into this role that was always like taboo for me to step into because I didn't want to. But the biggest unexpected thing is how much I truly fell in love with the sound of this band. And I'm not just saying that. I finally got it.
1: You've said the last Sublime record that will ever be made is self-titled. That means the big hit from 1996, Sublime.
2: Correct.
1: Yeah. And you also said there's no replacing history, period. Until the Sun Explodes, the album is an epilogue.
0: Yeah, I mean, that's why, in a lot of ways, that's sort of why the album is called Until the Sun Explodes. It means in perpetuity, you know. There won't be another Sublime record until the sun explodes in the sky, and who knows if we'll even get to see that. What Sublime is my father and his friends all working together. Anything else is just some sort of pale imitation. So what we're doing now, I think, is what I would imagine could be the closest possible thing, authenticity-wise, to those old days.

0: 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That's Monday the 15th from 1 to 2, only here on listener-supported KCCU.
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3: Broadcasting from the studios of KCCU on the campus of Cameron University, this is the State Impact Oklahoma feature for this week. I'm Mike Lill, and here's the news.
4: Child care costs in the state are at an all-time high. State Impact's Beth Wallace reports on what Oklahoma families are doing to get by and what policymakers have put forward to change the industry.
5: Savannah Dobson is spending her morning loading up her SUV for an Amazon delivery shift in Stillwater. And accompanying her today, like all other shift days, is her 7-month-old, Shiloh. Dobson says she usually takes several shifts a week. Aside from the occasional attacking rooster or wonky route, she's got the routine down.
6: It should only take me 2 hours, so if I need to stop and, like, feed her or change her, I can do that. So we've had, like, multiple side of the road, like backseat diaper changes.
5: But this isn't Dobson's preferred line of work. Before her baby, she worked full-time at a medical center. When she got pregnant, she planned to work remotely after maternity leave. But 2 weeks before, her job prohibited remote work.
6: And then I had my baby, and she ended up having seizures at 12 hours old.
5: With Shiloh's seizure disorder, Dobson says she wasn't comfortable putting her baby in a big daycare center. But when they found a highly recommended home-based daycare,
6: it is unfortunately $400 a week, which is $1,600 a month. So if I were to go back to work, the position that I would have to be into would have to pay significantly higher than I found positions seem to be willing to pay.
5: Child care costs are soaring. From 2023 to 2025, infant care in Oklahoma shot up 27%. In response, lawmakers are deploying a patchwork of solutions. But some say the state should do more to prioritize affordability for families.
7: We really need to stop and think about these policy decisions that we're making.
5: Grace Kelly is the executive director for the Oklahoma Partnership for School Readiness. She says there's been a perfect storm of issues that has culminated in the pricing crisis facing Oklahoma families.
7: It's the expiration of the federal funding that was put in place to support during the pandemic, the rising cost of providing childcare, the supply and demand that happens in the market, and then regulations are leading to increased costs.
5: Kelly says while it's early, one legislative solution passed last year is offering promising returns. The Teacher Recruitment and Retention Program provides free care for children of daycare workers.
7: We have awarded more than $2.37 million in benefits, supporting nearly 1,000 child care professionals. and helping approximately 1,400 children access high-quality childcare.
5: Lawmakers have passed other measures that may have a mixed impact on affordability. This year, an early childhood task force will explore ways to reduce redundancies in state programs. Another new law requires providers to staff master teachers to a student-to-teacher ratio rather than to their building capacities. But it also allows them to charge families on subsidies extra to make up for the gap the state doesn't cover.
8: Brown bear, what do you see? I see a
9: bushy
8: red
9: buddy
8: bird looking at me.
5: Many families are in that uncomfortable middle ground. They earn too much to qualify for a subsidy, but not enough to afford daycare. Mom Jennifer left her school counseling job to stay home with her two youngest sons.
10: I do think that there should be more help from the state in some kind of process that helps people just kind of in the middle more. Like, I'm not looking for, you know, just completely free daycare and a handout, but some kind of, you know, help to make it more affordable.
5: She says the legislature raising the allocation for the parental choice tax credit to $275 million a year is a sore spot. It provides tax credits to families with kids in private school.
10: I don't fully understand why so much is allocated to that, and there's not as much being allocated to maybe even the same type of system, but for younger families.
5: No matter how it's done, Oklahoma families say something has got to give. For State Impact, I'm Beth Wallace.
11: You are making a disaster.
12: You are making a disaster.
13: Welcome to this week's Community Focus. I'm your host, Amanda Purser. Today in the studio, we have Ms. Janice Fritch. She is the Chautauqua Committee Chair. Hello, Ms. Janice.
14: Hi.
13: Thank you for being here.
14: Thank you for inviting me.
13: Yes, ma'am, of course. So today we are here to talk about the Lawton Chautauqua Committee and the event you guys have coming up June 16th through the 20th.
14: Yes, that's correct.
13: Okay, so just for starters, because I didn't know myself, and if there's a listener out there that's unsure, what is the Lawton Chautauqua? Just in a nutshell.
14: In a nutshell, Chautauqua is an educational program.
13: Okay.
14: We're actually part of the Oklahoma Chautauqua, which consists of Tulsa, Enid, and Lawton. And we have a group of scholars. There's five scholars that come to the state, and they put on a program for the theme this year. It's the Spirit of America.
13: Okay.
14: And they portray different characters in history and provide different information about them. This year we're doing William Clark, who is part of the Lewis and Clark expedition.
13: Okay.
14: Also, we're doing Washington Irving and Sojourner Truth.
13: Mm-hmm.
14: And Eleanor Roosevelt and Lucille Ball.
13: Nice.
14: And the theme this year is the Spirit of America, with the 250th year celebration of the United States. But instead of doing what you would think of as George Washington and Benjamin Franklin and Thomas Jefferson, they decided instead to cover the 250 years. And those characters that I just named cover the 250 years. So it'll be interesting how these scholars have taken that and presented the theme. They will have an evening performance. One scholar does one each evening at 7 o'clock.
13: Mm-hmm.
14: And it's done in the first person. So you'll hear Washington Irving speaking and William Clark.
13: Mm-hmm.
14: And Eleanor Roosevelt, for example, Sojourner Truth, Lucille Ball. And then each of them conduct two workshops during the day. The workshops are at 9:30 and 11, and they expand on the topic of the Spirit of America.
13: Okay. And so the actors themselves who are portraying these characters are also conducting the workshops?
14: Yes, they are, and they're not actors. Most
13: Oh, okay.
14: of them are professors and doctors.
13: Oh, nice. Okay, good.
14: Okay, and they come from Nevada,
13: mm-hmm.
14: Massachusetts, mm-hmm. Illinois, Florida, mm-hmm. and Tulsa, Oklahoma.
13: Nice. Okay. So we have scholars from all over the United States coming together for this organization, the Chautauqua organization. What role does the committee play in planning and preparation for this event?
14: Well, as I say, we're part of a three-city committee.
13: Okay.
14: And the committee chooses the theme,
13: mm-hmm.
14: and then they go out and advertise for scholars to bid on different characters they would like to portray, and then the committee decides which characters they want.
9: Okay.
14: And then we also, of course, set up the meeting sites and everything, sure, and advertise it and raise money for it, mm-hmm, and put it on. It will be the week of June the 16th through 20th, mm-hmm, in Lawton. Mm-hmm. It'll be at Albert Johnson Conference Center, mm-hmm, which is across from Salus's. It's, mm-hmm, the old Douglas School.
9: Yep. And so Tuesday, June 16th through Saturday, June 20th, these events are going to be taking place, and people need to get tickets. Is it a come and go free?
14: No, it's totally free, and okay, you just have to show up. We recommend, if you've never been before, give it a try. Just, sure, come to one evening performance. Again, these are scholars who are also actors, mm-hmm, but they have spent at least a year studying their character, mm-hmm, and to be able to do it in the first person. They will be talking to you and presenting it as though they are Eleanor, or they are Sojourner, or they are Washington.
9: Yeah.
14: Okay?
9: Nice.
14: And then, as I say, they also do the workshops, which are 9:30 and 11. Come and try one of those out. Mm-hmm. You're not required to attend all of them. And in, sure, fact, to start out, I would just try one.
9: Okay, great.
14: And they're free, no cost.
9: Okay, and so the daily workshops are Tuesday the 16th through Saturday the 20th, starting at 9:30 and 11 a.m.
14: Right, there's a 30-minute break between them, so you can come to one, mm-hmm, leave, or stay for both.
9: Okay, cool. And then you can also come to the evening in-character portrayals that take place from 7 to 8:30 p.m. by these scholars from all over America.
14: Right, and these scholars, after they do their presentation, then there is a question and answer while you're able to ask the character, mm-hmm, information you've always wanted to ask. Now, they can't answer about how they died or anything that happened after the period of time that they're portraying,
9: okay,
14: because they're in character.
9: Sure.
14: And then after that, they stop, the scholars step out of character, mm-hmm, and they can answer questions about, like, how did they choose this character? What did they learn about them? Mm. Questions like that. So there's a lot of give and take between the audience and the scholars.
9: Yeah, nice. Okay, yeah, it sounds really interesting. So in terms of the Chautauqua Committee, how would those of our listeners who may be interested in participating in this committee do that in the future?
14: Just talk to any of the Chautauqua Committee members, or we are part of the Friends of the Library, mm-hmm, or you can talk to anyone at the library. We always need new volunteers in that. So that would be great. Awesome. That's how I got on the committee, because, yeah, I used to come to all of them and someone said, you need her on the committee. And then the next thing I knew, you need to be chair.
9: Uh-huh. And you got voluntold.
14: Yeah.
9: That's how that usually works. Well, that's great. How long have you been a part of the Chautauqua Committee?
14: Probably 5 or 6 years.
9: Nice. Yeah. Okay. And is this an annual event that you guys put on each year, or?
14: Yes, this is an annual event. It is the third week in June each year.
9: Okay.
14: As I say, we're part of the Oklahoma Chautauqua, mm-hmm, and the first week is in Tulsa, the second week is in Enid, the third week is in Lawton, and then Altus does join us every third year, and they're either the first or the last.
9: Gotcha.
14: But we're always usually the third week in June, so mark it on your calendar.
9: Yeah, okay. So this year, the 2026 Lawton Chautauqua, celebrating 250 years, the spirit of America is the theme. June 16th through the 20th at the Albert Johnson Senior Conference Center, and that's located at 91 Northeast Main, which is the Douglas Learning Center, the other side there. So that's great. So our listeners should come on out and support this event and learn some things that they maybe have never known or always wanted to know about these amazing American staples.
14: Right.
9: On your flyer here, it says that we have William Clark on Tuesday the 16th, Sojourner Truth on Wednesday, June 17th, Washington Irving on Thursday, June 18th, Eleanor Roosevelt Friday, June 19th, and Lucille Ball Saturday the 20th.
14: Yes, that's in the evening at 7 o'clock. Now, each of them do conduct workshops during the day. They will not be doing a workshop on the day that they are doing the evening performance.
9: Okay. And again, those workshops are from 9:30 to 10:30 Tuesday through Saturday, and 11 to 12 noon on Tuesday through Saturday.
14: Yes.
9: And those evening performances are 7 p.m. to 8:30 p.m. Do you have anything else you want to share with our listeners about Lawton Chautauqua or this particular event?
14: No, just come out and give it a try if you haven't been. If you have been, we're looking forward to seeing you again.
9: Absolutely. Well, thank you so much for being here. Thank you for sharing this event and this wonderful information with the community. I hope we get a lot of people out and to support this and learn something new.
14: Yes, thank you, and thanks for having me.
9: Absolutely. This has been Community Focus with Amanda Purser. 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
1: It happens sometimes that wonderful music just disappears for decades or even centuries. The most common way this happens is composers' manuscripts get filed in these huge archives and they get lost in those vast collections. That's what happened with this piece of music. From APM, American Public Media, this is Performance Today. I'm Valerie Kaler. Samuel Coleridge Taylor was an 18-year-old in London when he wrote this piano quintet in 1893. It got played once that year, and then not again until 2001. We'll hear the Lost and Found Piano Quintet by Samuel Coleridge Taylor in concert later in this hour of PT.
17: Live from NPR News in Washington, I'm Corva Coleman. The stock markets opened last hour in New York. Billionaire Elon Musk's SpaceX company has now started selling shares on the NASDAQ stock exchange. Heard here. Stocks opened mixed this morning as SpaceX lifts off as a public company. NPR's Scott Horsley reports. The Dow Jones Industrial Average climbed about 130 points in early trading.
18: SpaceX is looking to raise $75 billion by selling a small stake in the company to public investors. The funds would help to bankroll the company's space travel and artificial intelligence goals. Elon Musk will continue to control the vast majority of the company's shares, and the public offering will boost his already substantial fortune. Mortgage rates are inching higher. Freddie Mac says the average rate on a 30-year home loan is now just over 6.5%. Rates briefly dipped below 6% earlier this year, but bounced higher after the U.S. launched its war with Iran. Asian stocks rose sharply overnight. Scott Horsley, NPR News, Washington.
17: President Trump is floating a meeting with some top AI executives in coming days. NPR's Windsor Johnston says the president is expected to focus on ways the public can share in the wealth created by the tech industry.
19: As policyholders debate who should benefit from artificial intelligence, Cornell tech professor Helen Nissenbaum says it's important to remember what AI is built on.
20: We get sucked into the idea that the machines are creating, rather than understanding that the machines are creating from what humans have created.
19: Nissenbaum argues that everyday Americans don't get compensated for AI using what it gleans from them. OpenAI has suggested a public wealth fund that could give all people a share of AI profits, while Anthropic has called for policies to help workers benefit if the technology displaces jobs on a large scale. Windsor Johnston, NPR News, Washington.
17: The U.S. men's national soccer team plays its first game of the FIFA World Cup tonight in Los Angeles. NPR's Becky Sullivan reports.
21: U.S. soccer has been planning for this World Cup for a long, long time.
0: After the Americans failed to qualify for the World Cup back in 2018, they cleaned house and a new staff brought in a whole new generation of young players to develop. The 2022 tournament was a first test for the young squad. They reached the round of 16. Now they're older. The core is in their prime and they're playing here at home. Here's midfielder Tyler Adams.
21: This is, like, for me, the biggest opportunity to just really grow the game, like to inspire people, to show that American players are at the level of the rest of the world.
0: Paraguay is the first of the team's three group stage matches. Next up will be Australia, then Turkey, then, the team hopes, a run in the knockout round. Becky Sullivan, NPR News, Los Angeles.
22: You're listening to NPR. President Trump says a deal with Iran is very close and something could be signed in Europe within days. Iran's foreign minister has denied this. Yesterday, Trump threatened to bomb Iran heavily. Hours later, he walked that back, saying he'd canceled the attacks and an agreement was close. No details of an agreement have emerged. A new report suggests many aspiring teachers in the U.S. are not being adequately prepared to instruct students on how to read. NPR's Caden Mills has more.
23: The report from the National Council on Teacher Quality looks at more than 700 elementary teacher prep programs across the U.S. and finds only about half prepare educators to teach according to the science of reading. And very few programs adequately equip teachers to teach reading to English language learners, who make up a growing share of students. Federal testing shows a majority of students struggle to read at grade level. Lacking most in teacher prep programs is instruction on how to teach students to distinguish different sounds and recognize what letters they go with, according to the report. The report also notes programs may be hiding from accountability by not participating in the review. Most programs that opted out had previously received failing scores. Caden Mills, NPR News.
22: Contemporary artist David Hockney has died at the age of 88, according to his publicist. Hockney, who was born in the United Kingdom, painted colorful views of California that led some to call him an icon. His pool scenes gained him much admiration. I'm Corva Coleman, NPR News.
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25: 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I'm Valerie Kaler. Going to school and getting an education can help you prepare for a job. But there is nothing that can replace the knowledge you get from hands-on experience, even if that experience comes from a slightly different angle. Antonio Monacorda is a conductor based in Berlin. He has studied conducting formally, but before that, he learned some invaluable lessons about leading an orchestra by being in the orchestra. Monacorda was the concertmaster, the first violinist of the Gustav Mahler Youth Orchestra, went on to become a founding member and longtime concertmaster of the Mahler Chamber Orchestra, both led by Claudio Abbado. Working with Abbado taught Monacorda that the conductor is really there to help the orchestra, not control it. He appreciated how Abbado did not have a massive ego, but rather approached the musicians with a spirit of simply making music together. Unexpectedly, though, Monacorda feels he learned even more playing under conductors who weren't so great. He said it became a concertmaster's job to hold the orchestra together, even with a quote-unquote bad conductor. And he got some first-hand experience on what not to do. Antonello Monacorda takes all those leadership lessons with him onto the podium. He was the artistic director of the Potsdam Chamber Academy for 15 years, and he also conducts major orchestras and opera house orchestras all around the world. Let's drop in on a recent concert Monacorda led in Copenhagen with the Danish National Symphony Orchestra. This is the Coriolan Overture by Beethoven.

Beethoven wrote that overture for a play called Coriolan, about a Roman general who rebelled against what he saw as the corruption of Rome. We heard Beethoven's Coriolan overture from a concert in Copenhagen, Denmark. Antonello Monacorda led the Danish National Symphony Orchestra.

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2: 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Beauteous Maximus by Tanya Landers explores identity through vibrant acrylics and collage, while Abigail Rainey's Between the Front Door and the Kitchen Sink utilizes domestic objects to investigate the sacred and the mundane. 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
4: Anyone who's lost a loved one to cancer is familiar with the complicated swirl of emotions that are part and parcel of that diagnosis. There's a stricken feeling, like getting punched and not remembering how to breathe. There's the period of, there must be some mistake, and let's get a second opinion. There's also anger, which might collapse into sorrow and then explode back into anger again. When it's a beloved parent who's gotten that diagnosis, there's another element, a feeling of being unmoored, of the formerly solid ground beneath your feet shifting and crumbling. Composer Joel Love lost his dad to cancer in 2014, the same year he'd been diagnosed. Love says the music we're going to hear next is about the emotions they all went through that year. It's in two sections, Threnody, full of anger and sadness and confusion, and a seamless segue into the second half, Adieu, a celebration of life. In Memoriam by Joel Love, played here by the Canary Saxophone Quartet.

0: The Canary Quartet with Joel Love's tribute to his father, In Memoriam, which ended with a section the composer called a celebration of life. Joel Love said, quote, "My father's last words to me, other than I love you, were live the life you want to live and never look back." That concert at St. Paul's by the Sea Episcopal Church in Jacksonville Beach, Florida, was part of the Beaches Fine Arts series. In a moment, one heck of a freshman effort. This is Performance Today from APM.
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0: When violinist-composer Niccolo Paganini published his Opus 1 in 1819, it was an instant revelation. The 24 caprices became synonymous with Paganini's name and with violin playing itself. That is a massively high bar for someone's first published work. It's true that several composers have had popular Opus 1s, but it's more common for those first works to be lesser known or underplayed compared to more mature works. Or in the case of composer Samuel Coleridge Taylor's Opus 1, completely unplayed for more than a century. Samuel Coleridge Taylor was an 18-year-old in London when he wrote his Opus 1, a piano quintet, in 1893. He played the piano at the premiere, and he kind of thought that would be it for this quintet. He didn't think it would get played again. He even recycled some of its tunes into later pieces. And for more than a century, he was right. It did not get played. But then, in 2001, his handwritten manuscript was found in an archive. This quintet is now published and getting played all around the world. Let's hear a performance from an all-star ensemble at Chamberfest Cleveland. The Piano Quintet by Samuel Coleridge Taylor.

0: Our technical director here at PT is Craig Thorson. Jean Barron is our technical producer. Our director of media production and operations is Elizabeth Iverson. The senior director of media operations for APM is Josh Kubasta. Engineering help this week from Josh Savageau, Derek Ramirez, and Michael DeMarc. 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
0: The Syrian civil war resulted in more than 500,000 dead, 14 million displaced, so many lives lost, homes destroyed, communities shattered, and with that, so much traditional Syrian culture as well. That's why Syrian-American composer Malik Jandali feels compelled to share Syrian music with the world. He says, "What I'm trying to do is preserve my culture through music by integrating these ancient melodies that represent my people, my heritage." From APM, American Public Media, this is Performance Today. I'm Valerie Kaler. Ahead this hour, clarinetist Anthony McGill in the world premiere performance of a new concerto by Malik Jandali.
2: Live from NPR News in Washington, I'm Corva Coleman. The Kennedy Center in Washington, D.C. has appealed a judge's ruling that President Trump's name be removed from the building and all of the center's branding materials. NPR's Elizabeth Blair reports the judge set today as the deadline.
3: U.S. District Judge Christopher Cooper wrote that only Congress could authorize adding Trump's name to the Kennedy Center. He was ruling on a lawsuit filed by Congresswoman Joyce Beatty, one of the center's ex officio board members. The Kennedy Center appeared to be complying. Its general counsel sent a memo to staff instructing them to remove Trump's name from the logo, promotional materials, and all indoor and outdoor signage. But last night, the Kennedy Center filed a notice to appeal the judge's ruling. Beatty's lawyers filed an opposition to the appeal that says the center had ample time to appeal the judge's ruling and that, quote, this latest gambit is frivolous. Elizabeth Blair, NPR News, Washington.
2: The Indian Foreign Ministry says it has summoned the American Chargé d'Affaires for the second time this week. That's after U.S. naval forces fired on an Indian vessel in the Gulf of Oman. Three Indian sailors were killed. As reporter Shweta Desai tells us, this is a rare public breach between India and the U.S.
4: Tensions began after U.S. forces disabled three ships manned by Indian sailors in as many days. That included a ship that American forces targeted on Wednesday, killing three Indian sailors. In a press statement, the Foreign Ministry said it lodged a, quote, strong protest with U.S. diplomat Jason Meeks over the downing of the vessels. It said that Meeks was, quote, requested to convey India's strong concerns to his authorities. U.S. Central Command or SETCOM says all three vessels were attempting to transport Iranian oil in violation of an American blockade. More than 320,000 Indians work as merchant sailors, making them quite vulnerable to these attacks. For NPR News, I'm Shweta Desai.
2: The U.S. Forest Service has now exceeded its hiring targets for wildland firefighters. They'll be deployed for the summer fire season. NPR's Kirk Siegler reports the West is on edge after a warm, dry winter.
5: New numbers provided to NPR by the U.S. Forest Service show the agency has now hired more than 11,500 seasonal firefighters, which is ahead of where Chief Tom Schultz says they need to be. Schultz is warning of a potentially long and smoky summer in the West.
6: So we do have conditions that are alarming, but we are prepared for that.
5: Schultz credits the solid hiring numbers to recent pay raises approved for federal wildland firefighters, but he acknowledges morale is still a big issue after President Trump cut thousands of permanent staff in the last year. Those included experienced veterans who were part of elite incident command teams and so-called red card holders who were trained to deploy to major fires. Kirk Siegler, NPR News, Boise.
2: This is NPR. Today is the anniversary of the Air India crash in Ahmedabad, India, just after takeoff. 260 people were killed. One passenger survived the crash of the Boeing 787, known as a Dreamliner jet. A preliminary report said two switches that control the jet's fuel supply were turned off. A final report has not been released. Britain's Prime Minister Keir Starmer has suffered another blow to his leadership after his defense and armed services ministers both resigned. NPR's Fatima Al-Kassab has more from London.
7: In his resignation letter, former Defence Secretary John Healey accused the British Prime Minister of being unable and his Treasury unwilling to spend the money needed to defend the UK at what he called a dangerous time of rising threats. Healey said the government's plans fell way short at a time when the UK has said there could be an attack by Russia on NATO. Starmer has insisted the government is providing the largest increase in defence spending since the Cold War. But this has left Britain's defence plan in disarray just weeks before a key NATO summit. And it comes at a perilous time for the Prime Minister, who could face a leadership challenge this summer. Fatima Al-Kassab, NPR News, London.
2: A Southern California aerospace company near Los Angeles is facing more than 30 lawsuits, and some suits cover dozens of plaintiffs. This comes after one of GKN Aerospace chemical tanks leaked a dangerous substance last month. Some 50,000 residents got evacuation notices. The FBI has searched the facility for evidence. This is NPR.
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9: From APM American Public Media, this is Performance Today. I'm Valerie Kaler, glad to have you along for today's musical adventures and discoveries. The tradition of bullfighting with the red cape began in the 18th century. Each toreador who entered the ring knew there was a good chance he would not leave it alive. So chapels were built right into the arenas, a place where a bullfighter could make his peace with God. Joaquin Turina paints the scene with his Bullfighter's Prayer, played here by the Zagreb Quartet.

0: The Zagreb Quartet played the Bullfighter's Prayer in Zagreb, Croatia. Spanish composer Joaquin Turina wrote that in 1926. It's music that evokes a toreador's state of mind before entering the ring, facing danger, maybe even death. Noticeably absent any mention of the bull's perspective. Turina said he had in mind the image of a bullfighter by himself praying right before stepping into the arena. Joaquin Turina wrote the Bullfighter's Prayer for four lutes. He later came up with that arrangement for string quartet, which is how it's almost always played these days. In fact, I have never heard anyone play it on four lutes, have you? If there's a quartet of lutenists out there who'd like to give it a whirl, I would love to hear what Turina had in mind. If you are a lutenist or any kind of musician or concert presenter, you're welcome to send your concert recordings for us to consider for national broadcast. 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In a moment, using the whole box of crayons. 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
0: Most of the time, you can easily spot violinist Susie Park at Orchestra Hall in Minneapolis, where she's first associate concertmaster of the Minnesota Orchestra. And when I say spot, I mean it. Park loves color and expressing her creativity. She says color can be a potent mood booster amid the dark Minnesota winters. As a member of the orchestra, Park is often tied down to the formal concert black dress code. But that does not apply to her hair. She's transformed it into a flowing rainbow, a playful shock of pink, a current of electric blue, even a hazy romantic lavender. Park's commitment to color extends beyond her hair, of course. She paints vibrant musical pictures by coaxing different shades and tints out of her violin. Let's hear a performance she gave for the Schubert Club. Her hair for this evening was a mermaid's palette of blues and purples. Violinist Susie Park and pianist Anne-Marie McDermott in concert, playing a set of three romances by Clara Schumann.

0: Music by pianist and composer Clara Schumann, a set of three romances for violin and piano. Susie Park played violin, and Marie McDermott played the piano. That performance was from a concert put on by Accordo, a string ensemble made up of principal string players from the St. Paul Chamber Orchestra and the Minnesota Orchestra. Susie Park hails from the Minnesota Orchestra, and Anne-Marie McDermott joined Accordo as a special guest for that concert at Westminster Hall in Minneapolis, presented by the Schubert Club. In a moment, preserving culture through music. 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
2: We're about to hear new music by Syrian-American composer Malik Jandali, a piece for clarinet and orchestra. It is full of traditional Syrian styles and themes. For Jandali, it's a way of preserving Syrian culture when so much has been destroyed by the Syrian civil war. For example,

clarinet playing a traditional melody from Syria. Malik Jandali wrote this for clarinetist Anthony McGill. And McGill says this moment in the piece makes him feel, quote, as though I've stepped back in time, like I'm connecting to something much, much greater than myself. That tune will be along in just about 4 minutes. Let's hear the whole piece in the world premiere performance at a concert in Fairfax, Virginia. Anthony McGill playing clarinet, conductor Christopher Zimmerman leading the Fairfax Symphony Orchestra. The Concerto for Clarinet and Orchestra by Malik Jandali.

Music dedicated to victims of injustice. The Concerto for Clarinet and Orchestra, written in 2021 by Syrian-American composer Malik Jundali. We heard the world premiere performance, a concert in Fairfax, Virginia. Anthony McGill played solo clarinet, and conductor Christopher Zimmerman led the Fairfax Symphony Orchestra. The Syrian civil war has cost so many lives and destroyed so many homes, so many communities, and so much traditional Syrian culture as well. Because of that, composer Malik Jundali feels an imperative to preserve traditional Syrian music. The Concerto for Clarinet and Orchestra by Malik Jundali. You can hear that concert highlight again on the PT page, where our shows are archived online for 30 days after broadcast as streaming audio on demand. 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
3: Welcome to Wind and Rhythm, the radio show dedicated to band music. I am David Lawrence, and on this episode, we are setting off for the wide open seas with music all about sailing. We'll sing sea songs with Philip Spark and Henry Wood, enjoy the sea breeze with Christopher Tucker and William Owens, be regaled with sea sagas by Ownsby Rose and Robert Russell Bennett, and come to the end of the world with John Mackey. It's a healthy dose of salty air and ocean spray for you as we chart our course across the open waters right here at the Gathering Place for people who love band music, Wind and Rhythm. Thank you for joining us. Now, here's a great piece to begin our journey, and it was written by Ownsby Rose. And telling the story behind the piece, he writes, "In June of 2017, I had a conversation with my wife, Jessie, and told her that I had always had a dream of composing. However, at 42 years old and about 30 of them being a musician, I had never been able to complete a piece. A couple of days after our conversation, I received an email about the annual call for fanfares from the Dallas Wind Symphony. As I lie in bed that same evening, numerous melodies ran through my head. Prayer and soul-searching led to thoughts of my 11 years on active duty as a U.S. Marine, as well as all the sailors and Coast Guardsmen that I had served alongside. The images of these men and women in these three services and their dedication to duty as well as their time away from loved ones brought me the heroic and flowing melodies within this work." Here's the U.S. Marine Band under Jason Fettig with Heroes from the Sea.

And now we have a medley of British sea songs put together by Henry Wood in 1905 to mark the 100th anniversary of the Battle of Trafalgar. It's written from the perspective of a British sailor and begins with a bugle call to arms, then goes through the battle and the death of a comrade, memories of home, and finally ends with a nationalistic celebration of victory. Here is the Grimethorpe Colliery Band under Gary Cutt with Fantasia on British Sea Songs.

And that was Fantasia on British Sea Songs by Henry Wood. And now we have a tribute to that piece from composer Philip Spark, who gives us his own arrangement of some of the same songs as a nod to the ongoing popularity of Wood's medley. Spark gives us four songs in particular, the Saucy Arethusa from a 1796 play where a naval officer sings to his love. Also, Farewell and Adieu, a sea song typically sung as the ship is homeward bound. Tom Bowling, written by Charles Dibdin on the death of his brother Thomas, a captain of a ship for the East India Company. And the famous sea song Jack's the Lad, or The Sailor's Hornpipe. Here is the XBY Concert Band under Dennis Mycroft with an English Sea Songs Suite.

And that was an English Seasong Suite by Philip Spark. Odysseus may be one of the most famous sailors, at least in ancient myths, for his decades-long sea voyage trying to get home from the Trojan War. Composer John Mackey gives us part of his story, but tells it from the point of view of the nymph Calypso, whose island Odysseus happens on during his travels. She falls in love with him, but he has a different fate set for him by the gods and must leave her. Grudgingly, knowing what the gods have in store for him, she helps him build a boat, provisions it, fashions it with sails she makes herself, and then watches him sail off, leaving her alone on the island. This is the third movement of Mackey's work, Songs from the End of the World, and it features soprano Lindsay Kesselman, along with the Michigan State Wind Symphony, directed by Kevin Sedatol.

And that was At Sea from John Mackey's Songs from the End of the World. Well, we're going to anchor up here for just a short moment while we take a break, but we'll be back with pieces by William Owens, Christopher Tucker, and Robert Russell Bennett, all right here at The Gathering Place for people who love band music. I'm David Lawrence, and this is Wind and Rhythm. Welcome back to Wind and Rhythm. I'm David Lawrence, and for this episode, we are sailing the world seas. And we're going to cast off this segment of the show with a piece by William Owens about navigating the great waters in a ship called the Bonfire.

And now we have an award-winning piece by Christopher Tucker, drawing on childhood memories of fishing with his grandparents on the Texas Gulf Coast. The piece begins with each member of the band playing their own music, within certain parameters, of course, as the themes of the work gradually take hold. Here is the University of North Texas Symphonic Band under Dennis Fisher with Gulf Breezes.

And that was Gulf Breezes by Christopher Tucker. Now, from roughly the mid-1950s to the early 70s, NBC ran a documentary series called Project 20. And it featured documentaries about all sorts of subjects. Composer Robert Russell Bennett was brought in to provide music for a series on ships and sailing. And we have a medley from that effort in four parts. He borrowed melodies from folk songs and classical music alike to give this a very seaworthy backdrop for the exposition in the documentary. Here is the Royal Northern College of Music Wind Orchestra under Mark Heron with Down to the Sea in Ships.

And that was Down to the Sea in Ships by Robert Russell Bennett. Well, thank you for joining us for these spirited symphonic sailing sensations. I'm David Lawrence, and it has been a pleasure sharing this music with you. Our theme this week was performed by the Indiana University of Pennsylvania Brass under the direction of Jack Stamp. Wind and Rhythm is produced by Eric Noble, and Brad Perita maintains our website, windandrhythm.com, as well as our Facebook, X, and Instagram accounts. Our executive director is Paul Stanifer. Wind and Rhythm is distributed by PRX, the Public Radio Exchange. And thanks again for joining us here at The Gathering Place for people who love band music. I'm David Lawrence, and this is Wind and Rhythm.

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You won't want to miss it. In the meantime, why not check out our website, windandrhythm.com, and listen to some of our past episodes. 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And while you're there, you can check out our other links, like our Partners in Performance, or even request your own favorite wind band work. And then don't forget to join us again next time, right here at The Gathering Place, for people who love band music. I'm David Lawrence, and this is Wind and Rhythm.

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4: Hello and welcome to Classical Guitar Alive. I'm Tony Morris. Classical Guitar Alive is broadcast thanks to the generous support of the Augustine Foundation and the Kadosky Family Fund and Charles and Taco Parker and by Augustine Strings, makers of classical guitar strings since 1947. And thanks to a gift in loving memory of Adam Bratcher. Thanks for joining me. We'll hear music by Buxtehude, Vivaldi, Albinoni, Estonian composer Sven Grünberg, and more. We'll start with Buxtehude's Suite in E minor, performed by Tilman Hopstock.

Opening this week's edition of Classical Guitar Alive, we've just heard Tilman Hopstock performing his transcription of Buxtehude's Suite in E minor. The complete recordings of French guitarist Alexandre Lagoya have just been re-released as a box set. This is his arrangement of Vivaldi's Viola d'Amore Concerto in D minor.

Alexandre Lagoya and the Pro Arte Orchestra of Munich, conducted by Kurt Radl, in Vivaldi's Concerto for Viola d'Amore. In the United States, the mandolin is primarily known as a folk and bluegrass musical instrument. However, it also has a long history in classical music as well. This is the Sonata for Mandolin and Guitar by Israeli composer Yehezkel Bron. We'll hear it performed by Alon Sariel and Ishar Elias.

Alon Sariel and Ishar Elias in the Sonata for Mandolin and Guitar by Yehezkel Braun. This is Albinoni's Adagio in G minor, performed by the Presti Lagoya duo.

The Presti Lagoya duo performing Albinoni's Adagio in G minor. You're listening to Classical Guitar Alive. I'm Tony Morris. Sven Grünberg is an Estonian composer who's written music in a wide variety of styles, ranging from progressive rock music to ambient music, and he's also scored music for over 100 films. This is his piece for seven-string guitar and mixed choir titled Will I Find You?

The Estonian Philharmonic Chamber Choir, conducted by Kaspars Putnins, and seven-string guitarist Andre Macher in a piece titled Will I Find You by Sven Grunberg. We'll close this week's edition of Classical Guitar Alive with Debussy's Suite in C minor, performed by Baroque cellist Rainer Zipperling and guitarist Tilman Hopstock.

Closing this week's edition of Classical Guitar Alive, we've just heard Robert Devise's Suite in C Minor, performed by Baroque cellist Rainer Zipperling and guitarist Tilman Hopstock. You've been listening to Classical Guitar Alive. Classical Guitar Alive is broadcast worldwide thanks to the generous support of the Augustine Foundation and the Kadosky Family Fund, and Charles and Taco Parker, and by Augustine Strings, makers of classical guitar strings since 1947, and thanks to a gift in loving memory of Adam Bratcher. 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Music by pluck-stringed instruments like the guitar, the harp, and the ancient lyre have been used in healing for over 3,000 years. That's why our mission is to bring this music to the widest possible audience. 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I'm Tony Morris. 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

0: did a really good thing and you've had an amazing life. And he said, you think so? And I said, you did a really good thing. He said, yes, it was a good thing. So he went right back to 1960. He remembered it.
1: That gives me goosebumps. It's beautiful.
0: Yes, it was amazing. And he kind of leaned back and he said, thank you. And he lifted my hand and kissed my hand, kissed the back of my hand.
1: Ruby Bridges is an activist, author, and founder of the Ruby Bridges Foundation. She's remembering her friend, Dr. Robert Coles, who died last week. Ruby Bridges, thank you.
0: Thank you so much, Mary Louise. It's been great to be able to walk back in time and think about what he meant to me and evidently what I meant to him. I appreciate the opportunity.
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7: Live from NPR News in Culver City, California, I'm Dwayne Brown. In Washington, D.C., workers are beginning the process of removing Donald Trump's name from the facade of the Kennedy Center. It's already been stripped from all digital and print branding. This after a federal judge ruled it was, quote, crystal clear that the Arts and Culture Center was intended to be a living memorial to former President John F. Kennedy. The judge said only Congress could change that. So that means Trump's name has to come down despite an appeal from the White House. Here's NPR's Elizabeth Blair.
8: The government filed a motion for a stay, which says the Kennedy Center would be, quote, forced to squander time and money only to potentially revert back to the current name after appeal. They also say removing Trump's name will hurt the center's fundraising and will contribute to its financial decline. Now, ever since Trump took over the Kennedy Center, artists have canceled shows and ticket sales have plummeted.
7: That's NPR's Elizabeth Blair. Ebola continues to spread in Eastern Democratic Republic of Congo, where more than 670 people have been confirmed with the virus and 136 have died. Emmett Livingstone has more.
9: All appears calm on the streets of Bunia, a city of over 1 million people in Ituri province in eastern Congo. But the easy atmosphere belies the ongoing crisis. Hand-washing stations have sprung up everywhere. And in a central plaza, a screen blares a video explaining Ebola symptoms on loop. 185 cases have been recorded in the city, but there is active transmission in the rural hinterland too. According to the latest government figures, confirmed cases have been recorded in over half of Ituri's health zones. No one knows the true number of people infected. Aid workers say that many people are choosing to stay at home if they develop symptoms, which is complicating the response. For NPR News, I'm Emmett Livingstone in Bunia.
7: And you are listening to NPR. The long-awaited opening of a huge new bridge between Detroit and Windsor, Ontario, Canada, has been postponed today. Quinn Kleinfelter from member station WDET has more.
10: The new span, jointly owned by Canada and the state of Michigan, would compete with the private Ambassador Bridge across one of the U.S.

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